We're living in a time where everybody is struggling for their lives. The stressed, the depressed. But with the power invested in me, I came to speak life over you. I speak blessings of health, blessings of peace. To my brothers and sisters all around the world, especially those in South Africa, struggling with AIDS.

Let's not lose another person to a senseless death. 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The power of life and death is in the tongue. 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
2: Everybody, how are you doing today? Welcome to Wisdom for Daily Living. My name is Jennifer Olari Bigbe from New Fire Baptism Ministries. It's here in Stavanger, Norway, and today we're going to be going into this amazing book. Today is a great day, taking dominion over your day, written by Tepi Nkadawire, a South African lady. She's a dear sister. And I'm going to be reading from the book and sharing some insights afterwards. Today is a great day to be a peacemaker. Not everyone has your best interest at heart. A hard truth, but a truth nonetheless. In this journey of life, you will find people who made it their purpose and assignment to destroy and discredit you. But be of good cheer. Have you ever heard the statement, hurt people, hurt people? I've both heard and witnessed it. When this happens, how are we supposed to respond? Let's see what the Word of God says. In Matthew chapter 5, verse 9, the Word of God says, blessed. In bracket, it says, spiritually calm with joy in God's favor. I'll take that again. Blessed. In bracket, spiritually calm with life, joy in God's favor. Bracket ends. Are the makers and maintainers of peace, for they will, in bracket, express his character and be called the sons of God. Our response should always be aimed at peacemaking, especially when it's the most difficult thing to do. Peace is more than the absence of conflict. In the Bible, from the scripture we've read, Matthew 5, 9, and all through scripture, peace means wholeness, harmony, restoration, right relationship with God and with others. God calls his people not only to live in peace, but also to make peace. So why are we called to make peace? Because our God is a God of peace. In 1 Corinthians 14:33, he tells us that, for our God is not the author of confusion, but of peace. 2 Thessalonians 3:16 says, now the Lord of peace himself give you peace always by all means. When believers pursue peace, we reflect the character of our Heavenly Father. Another reason why we are called to peace is because Jesus is the Prince of Peace. Jesus Christ came to reconcile humanity back to God. Isaiah 9:6. He is called the Prince of Peace. For unto us a son is, for unto us a child is born, for unto us a son is given. And the government shall be upon his shoulder. He shall be called Wonderful Counselor, the Mighty God, the Everlasting Father, the Prince of Peace. Ephesians 2:14 says, for he is our peace. Because Jesus made peace for us through the cross, you and I are called to do the same, to bring peace. The third reason why we are called to peace. Peace is the evidence of spiritual maturity. Peacemakers, as peacemakers, we should not cause division, strife, gossip, or harbor bitterness in our heart. Romans 12:18 says, if it be possible, as much as it lies in you, live peaceably with all men. I know this is a challenge. It's a challenge for every one of us, but the grace of God is available for us. And Hebrews 12:14 says, follow peace with all men. Peace comes at the cost of humility. We need to humble ourselves to be able to attain peace, especially with men. With peace, we need wisdom, we need patience, we need love. The Lord will help us in Jesus' name. Peace also protects your heart and my heart, our minds. The Bible tells us, Philippians 4:7, and the peace of God. The peace of God takes away anxiety. If we read that same scripture verse, the verse 6 says, be anxious for nothing, but by prayer and supplication with thanksgiving. It says, and the peace of God. So God's peace comes when we surrender all the things we're worried about, all the things we're concerned about, all the things that we feel that we're right about, because peace will come at a cost where we may need to sacrifice being right for Christ. A peaceful spirit helps believers respond wisely instead of reacting emotionally. So that's why we need to pray. Somebody hurt you, there are things bothering you, or things, maybe people said something, did something, made some gestures, you could see their faces. You know, sometimes people think that their facial expressions are kind of not visible, but you can tell if you're a watchful person. You can see some, you know, you can notice some vibes. But when we cast those cares before the Lord, we can now respond in love. We respond in love. So we don't respond from a place of being emotional or just, you know, going headlong or headstrong. The Lord will help us in Jesus' name. So we're going to look at what are practical ways for us to walk in peace in our relationships today. Today, we have to choose gentle words, because words hurt people. Words can kill people. Emotionally, psychologically, mentally, so we have to be careful how we speak. So we need to speak truth in love. We need to avoid harsh words and unnecessary arguments. We need to listen before responding. It's important to listen correctly. Very important. The Bible tells us in Proverbs 15 verse 1, a soft answer turneth away wrath. The Lord will help us to speak softly and gently. We need to be people that practice forgiveness. Peace cannot grow where bitterness remains. Bitterness from hurt, from disappointment, from... We need to release offenses quickly. Refuse the... Reject would be the right word. The opportunity to want to be vindictive or vengeful. We need to renounce any form of resentment and pray for those who have hurt us. That's what the Bible tells us, those that despitefully use us. We need to have

we need to be more encouraging than being critical, and we need to appreciate one another openly. I think that would encourage a lot of people. We need to resolve conflict quickly. So we don't give place to rot, as the word of God says, do not let the sun go down on your anger. May the Lord help us in Jesus' name. As we continue to walk in peace, then the blessings of the Lord will be upon each and every one of us in the name of Jesus Christ. So, what are the signs to look for of a peacemaker? For us to be peacemakers, the signs or things that we can do, we need to speak calmness to tense situations, to calm it. We need to walk in humility. We need to refuse unnecessary conflict. We need to pray for other people.

Hey, this is CeCe Winans with the message of my song, Worthy of It All. Psalm 63 talks about God's love being better than life. And that is so true. When I think of the goodness of Jesus and all that he has done for me, I can't help but praise God. And this song, Worthy of It All, just puts it all in perspective. When I just think of all of the great things that God has done, what he continues to do, and not just because of what he's done, but just because of who he is. He's worthy of all of our praise, all of our strength. The Bible instructs us to love him with all of our heart, soul, and mind. Why? Because he deserves nothing less. He is worthy of it all.

our God and our Heavenly Father. Your word is truth, and we are sanctified by it. Help us believe everything in the steady stream of words from your mouth, which are spirit-filled and life-giving. As we believe, we spare ourselves from the consequences of unbelief and position ourselves to receive every benefit of believing and obeying your word. We take advantage of what you, O Lord, in your great love, gave us. We declare that you are everything to us, and we are believers of your word. In Jesus' name, amen. Greetings, most cherished child of God. You are God's love poem, and he, being mindful of you, is visiting you with his word today, bringing you that beautifying and comprehensive word. I am Brother Bryce Sonne. Our proof text for meditation is taken from the book of Proverbs, the chapter number 8, the verses number 7 and 8. For my mouth shall speak truth, and wickedness is an abomination to my lips. All the words of my mouth are in righteousness. There is nothing froward or perverse in them. That inspires our theme of meditation. Believe who God says you are. Dearly beloved of Christ, know this and be at rest. Everything God says is true, and all we should believe is what he has said. Do you know the definition of truth? Truth means reality, that is, what already or presently exists. That's why in John's Gospel account, the chapter number 14 and verse number 6, our Lord Jesus said, "I am the way, the truth, and the life." He's not an uncertain hope, but a now existing reality with the most tangible, measurable futures. If there is something as truth, then there is also something as a lie. A lie just being the opposite of truth. It is false, not real, a mirage. We also know that a person is directly a product of his perception of self. For the wise in Proverbs, the chapter number 23 and verse number 7, tells us, "For as he thinketh in his heart, so is he." Meaning, you are not bigger, healthier, richer, wiser, or more successful than you think you are. We also know that thoughts have their roots in knowledge, which directly influences a person's emotions or actions, making for a person's experience. Beloved, Satan understands these basic principles by which humans function. He knows that if he can change what they think, that is, their perception of self, he indirectly can change their experience. And his nature is lies. Jesus Christ called him Father of Lies. For in John's Gospel account, the chapter number 8 and verse number 44, Jesus explicitly said of Satan, the devil, he was a murderer from the beginning and does not stand in the truth, because there is no truth in him. When he speaks a lie, he speaks from his own resources, for he is a liar and the father. His job is to tell you who you are not, by so doing trying to override who you are, that is, you are truth. But we are on the advantage when we understand who Satan is and how he corrupts people. Child of God, what God has said you are, you are. For every time God speaks, he speaks truth. There is no perversion in his words, as read in our opening verse. What he calls you is who you are, for God cannot lie. It is impossible for God to lie. So believe him. If he calls you healed in Christ, blessed in Christ, loved in Christ, forgiven in Christ, new creature in Christ, and so on and so forth, say, "Yes, Lord, that's who and what I am." And whatever Satan is whispering otherwise about you is his business. Let him mind his business while you mind yours. Yours is to believe who God says you are, for that is your reality. Beloved, great is the Lord's faithfulness, and Jesus is a surety of every word from the Father. Having gone through every detail of your past, present, and future human experiences and emerged eternally victorious, you've got to go on believing everything he says you are. That's the truth, and there isn't any ounce or iota of falsehood in it. To you listening who hasn't believed yet and think it's so difficult to believe and receive what Christ has done for humanity, with you, of course, included in it,
I want to let you in on this truth. Make it personal. You see, believing is an act of the will. It is a choice. It is a decision. It means I am willing to turn my back on my past life and have it wiped out, have it remitted, and have it stop being. I am ready to begin a new life now without any past, to step out into a new realm. I am ready to be translated out of the realm of death, darkness, and sin into the realm of life and love, where I will become a child of God. When you have become a child of God, you, like the other saints, are eligible and ready to take possession of what God, in His great love, gave you. He gave you Christ. He made you a present of eternal life. He gave you all that Christ was, all that He did, and all that He is today. Believe God today in that situation, and by so doing, see your rights and take them. Believing who God says you are is to take possession of it by simply acting on the word of the Father. It is a beautiful thing, isn't it? It's so simple. Because there is no you without Him. Today, tell the world who you are in Christ. Tell the world He is your Lord and Savior. Shout aloud that there is now no condemnation for you, for you are in Christ Jesus. E.W. Kenyon said, "Possession will not come until you make your confession joyful. When you make that, all becomes yours in reality." Praise God. And on to today's word fellowship. Dear faithful Father, I thank you for revealing to me your faithful nature, which is truth. I believe there is no perversion in your words nor in you. I believe you are truth and so your words. And yes, I am who you say I am, and I have what you say I have. All you have said about me in Christ is now my reality. Hallelujah. For more on the subject of believing who God says you are, I encourage you to study the book of Hebrews, the chapter number 6, verse number 18, and the book of James, the chapter number 2, and verse number 23. Beloved, don't hold back confessing God's word, for it is impossible for Him to lie. As you confess it, you possess it. There is no possession without confession. Realization follows confession. Begin to act on the word, and the possession becomes a real thing to you. You then cash in on what grace has given you. Amen. And that brings us to the end of today's meditation. Believe who God says you are. As you do so, act like it. Be the proof producer of His word. As you do so, stay blessed, believing. Shalom.

The Bible tells us to cast all of our cares on Him because He cares for us. My friend, this is more than a promise. It's a command. So be at rest.

Hey, this is Cece Winans with the message of my song, Worthy of It All. Psalm 63 talks about God's love being better than life. And that is so true. When I think of the goodness of Jesus and all that he has done for me, I can't help but praise God. And this song, Worthy of It All, just puts it all in perspective. When I just think of all of the great things that God has done, what he continues to do, and not just because of what he's done, but just because of who he is. He's worthy of all of our praise, all of our strength. The Bible instructs us to love him with all of our heart, soul, and mind. Why? Because he deserves nothing less. He is worthy of it all.

and welcome to our program Daily Walk, brought to you by the Apostolic Faith Church in Stavanger. We want to thank you for taking time out to join us today for this time of devotion, where we look into the Word of God together. We pray that God will bless you during this time of devotion. But before we continue, shall we have a word of prayer? Heavenly Father, we thank you so much for yet another opportunity you've given us to listen to your word. We pray, Jesus, that you will send your Holy Spirit to interpret this word to the life of each and every one of us. Help us, O God, to draw closer to you in all areas of our lives, that your Holy Spirit will be our guide and our God. And this time of devotion will be a blessing to all. Thank you, Jesus, for having heard our prayers, for we pray in Jesus' name. Amen.

break. Judges 15, 1 through 20. Devotional focus verse. And when he came unto Lehi, the Philistines shouted against him. And the Spirit of the Lord came mightily upon him. And the cords that were upon his arms became as flax that was burnt with fire, and his bands loosed from off his hands. Judges 15, 14. We are in a constant battle with the enemy of our souls. While Samson fought some dramatic battles with his enemies, the skirmishes we face as Christians are no less important and require as much reliance on God as did those of Samson. Today's attacks usually are not hand-to-hand combat, but a trial of our faith. Satan may bring a question to our minds about whether God is able or willing to take care of our needs, or put a doubt to challenge our integrity or that of a brother or sister in the gospel. He may send illnesses, accusations, or a myriad of other trials. In every attack, we can call upon the Lord, and His Spirit will raise up a defense against the enemy. I think back to the time when my husband was called to be a pastor. We were driving the curvy Redwood Highway through the beautiful Smith River Canyon of California. We had left behind several young adult children, one of whom was facing a possible serious illness. My heart was pulling two ways. I felt joy to be answering God's call, and yet my mother heart ached at leaving my vulnerable young daughters. As we rounded a turn in the road, we came upon a little fawn that had been struck by a car and was struggling. At that point, my emotions reached the brim and I burst into sobs. My heart was fixed and there was no thought of turning back, but I needed extra strength for that moment, and it came. At this point in my life, I remember back to that day with a smile. The Lord took good care of our girls, and my husband and I have been very fulfilled in our call. There have been other battles along the way, but as we have determined to do the Lord's will, His Spirit has been there every time to comfort us and give us the strength we need. Because God has been our help and strength in these small battles, I know we can trust Him if we ever face a huge one like Samson's. Background. God had given the land of the Philistines to Israel, but the Philistines still occupied the land and they were troubling Israel. God had raised up Samson to bring judgment to these oppressors. Samson was a man with a quick temper and one who seemed to take much credit for his exploits against the Philistines rather than giving the glory to God as he should have. In an act of revenge for his Philistine wife having been given to his companion or friend, Samson caught 300 foxes, set their tails on fire, and sent them through the Philistines' fields. Rounding up that many foxes would not have been too difficult because the country abounded with these animals. The burning of the enemy's crops was a common method of warfare in that day. Samson's act constituted national aggression and made him a chief enemy of the Philistines. After Samson performed a great slaughter of the Philistines, the men of Judah offered to give up Samson to the Philistines. This would indicate that Judah did not have faith that God was able to give victory through Samson. However, through the Spirit of the Lord, Samson was able to break the bands by which he was restrained. After slaying 1,000 Philistines with a jawbone of an ass and being delivered from extreme thirst by the creation of a fountain of water by God, Samson was appointed judge over Israel. During the 20 years Samson judged Israel, he never was able to rout the Philistines completely, but only overcame some of them at times with great feats. Commentators suggest that there was a significant time lapse between the close of chapter 15 and the events described in chapter 16. Conclusion. No matter how big the enemy may seem in our Christian warfare, God is much more powerful. With Him, we will always win.

We hope you have enjoyed our devotion today. We welcome you back tomorrow at the same time for another edition of our program Daily Walk. In the meantime, if you are in Stavanger area, we would like to invite you to join us for our Sunday morning service at 11 o'clock in our church, the Apostolic Faith Church, or in Norwegian, Apostolic Tro, at 56 Tjensvollen in Stavanger. The church is next door to the Tjensvoll School. We are very sure that you will have a good time with the Lord. So we look forward to seeing you. If you want to know more about our church, you can visit our website, apostolic-tro.no, or in English, you can visit apostolicfaith.org. We look forward to welcome you back to another edition of this program tomorrow.

some of them are actually challenges that drain our spiritual and emotional strength. Maybe illness to the body. It could be the death of a loved one. It could be financial stress. It could be work situation. It could be relationship that is breaking down. And it could even be children that have turned away from the gospel of our Lord Jesus Christ, that is decided to go their own way. Whatever the challenge, whatever the trouble that we face, you have encouraged us today through the story of Samson, that your spirit will be there to help us. Oh, what a comfort we have to know that when the enemy come at us like a flood, that you, God of heaven, will be there to raise a standard to defend us, just as you helped Samson. You came upon him and he fought the battle with the Philistines and he won. He defeated them with your help. We can defeat all the battles that the enemy of our soul brings our way today if we will look up to you for help. Help each and every one of us to look to you for strength, to bring everything before you and trust you to give us victory. The biggest battle that the enemy is fighting is the battle for the soul of every man, to make sure that we don't make eternity our home at last. But maybe there are some that are sitting on the fence right now in the middle of that battle, or that on the other side, that the enemy of our soul is actually captured, but they desire to be free. We pray that your Holy Spirit will reach out to them today, touch them in a very special way, draw them close to you, and save their souls. And Lord, we are praying that your blessings and your grace will rest up and abide with every one of us listening to this program today, and that you will take all the glory. We thank you, Jesus. We ask you to take all the glory, for we pray in Jesus' name. Amen.

And welcome to our program, Daily Walk, brought to you by the Apostolic Faith Church in Stavanger. We want to thank you for taking time out to join us today for this time of devotion, where we look into the Word of God together. We pray that God will bless you during this time of devotion. But before we continue, shall we have a word of prayer? Heavenly Father, we thank you so much for yet another opportunity you've given us to listen to your word. We pray, Jesus, that you will send your Holy Spirit to interpret this word to the life of each and every one of us. Help us, O God, to draw closer to you in all areas of our lives, that your Holy Spirit will be our guide and our God. And this time of devotion will be a blessing to all. Thank you, Jesus, for having heard our prayers, for we pray in Jesus' name. Amen.

Daybreak. Judges 15, 1 through 20. Devotional focus verse. And when he came unto Lehi, the Philistines shouted against him. And the Spirit of the Lord came mightily upon him. And the cords that were upon his arms became as flax that was burnt with fire, and his bands loosed from off his hands. Judges 15, 14. We are in a constant battle with the enemy of our souls. While Samson fought some dramatic battles with his enemies, the skirmishes we face as Christians are no less important and require as much reliance on God as did those of Samson. Today's attacks usually are not hand-to-hand combat, but a trial of our faith. Satan may bring a question to our minds about whether God is able or willing to take care of our needs, or put a doubt to challenge our integrity or that of a brother or sister in the gospel. He may send illnesses, accusations, or a myriad of other trials. In every attack, we can call upon the Lord, and His Spirit will raise up a defense against the enemy. I think back to the time when my husband was called to be a pastor. We were driving the curvy Redwood Highway through the beautiful Smith River Canyon of California. We had left behind several young adult children, one of whom was facing a possible serious illness. My heart was pulling two ways. I felt joy to be answering God's call, and yet my mother heart ached at leaving my vulnerable young daughters. As we rounded a turn in the road, we came upon a little fawn that had been struck by a car and was struggling. At that point, my emotions reached the brim and I burst into sobs. My heart was fixed and there was no thought of turning back, but I needed extra strength for that moment, and it came. At this point in my life, I remember back to that day with a smile. The Lord took good care of our girls, and my husband and I have been very fulfilled in our call. There have been other battles along the way, but as we have determined to do the Lord's will, His Spirit has been there every time to comfort us and give us the strength we need. Because God has been our help and strength in these small battles, I know we can trust Him if we ever face a huge one like Samson's. Background. God had given the land of the Philistines to Israel, but the Philistines still occupied the land and they were troubling Israel. God had raised up Samson to bring judgment to these oppressors. Samson was a man with a quick temper and one who seemed to take much credit for his exploits against the Philistines rather than giving the glory to God as he should have. In an act of revenge for his Philistine wife having been given to his companion or friend, Samson caught 300 foxes, set their tails on fire, and sent them through the Philistines' fields. Rounding up that many foxes would not have been too difficult because the country abounded with these animals. The burning of the enemy's crops was a common method of warfare in that day. Samson's act constituted national aggression and made him a chief enemy of the Philistines. After Samson performed a great slaughter of the Philistines, the men of Judah offered to give up Samson to the Philistines. This would indicate that Judah did not have faith that God was able to give victory through Samson. However, through the Spirit of the Lord, Samson was able to break the bands by which he was restrained. After slaying 1,000 Philistines with a jawbone of an ass and being delivered from extreme thirst by the creation of a fountain of water by God, Samson was appointed judge over Israel. During the 20 years Samson judged Israel, he never was able to rout the Philistines completely, but only overcame some of them at times with great feats. Commentators suggest that there was a significant time lapse between the close of chapter 15 and the events described in chapter 16. Conclusion. No matter how big the enemy may seem in our Christian warfare, God is much more powerful. With Him, we will always win.

We hope you have enjoyed our devotion today. We welcome you back tomorrow at the same time for another edition of our program Daily Walk. In the meantime, if you are in Stavanger area, we would like to invite you to join us for our Sunday morning service at 11 o'clock in our church, the Apostolic Faith Church, or in Norwegian, Apostolisk Tro, at 56 Tjensvågen in Stavanger. The church is next door to the Tjensvåg School. We are very sure that you will have a good time with the Lord. So we look forward to seeing you. If you want to know more about our church, you can visit our website, apostolisk-tro.no, or in English, you can visit apostolicfaith.org. We look forward to welcome you back to another edition of this program tomorrow. And we pray God will continue to bless you as you take time out to join us. Let us close our devotion today with a short prayer. Heavenly Father, we thank you for the encouragement that you sent to us through this devotion today. As Christians, we face many spiritual battles every day. Some of them are small thoughts that the enemy brings to our mind. Some of them are actually challenges that drain our spiritual and emotional strength. Maybe illness to the body. It could be the death of a loved one. It could be financial stress. It could be work situation. It could be relationship that is breaking down. And it could even be children that have turned away from the gospel of our Lord Jesus Christ, that is decided to go their own way. Whatever the challenge, whatever the trouble that we face, you have encouraged us today through the story of Samson, that your spirit will be there to help us. Oh, what a comfort we have to know that when the enemy come at us like a flood, that you, God of heaven, will be there to raise a standard to defend us. Just as you helped Samson, you came upon him and he fought the battle with the Philistines and he won. He defeated them with your help. We can defeat all the battles that the enemy of our soul brings our way today if we will look up to you for help. Help each and every one of us to look to you for strength, to bring everything before you and trust you to give us victory. The biggest battle that the enemy is fighting is the battle for the soul of every man, to make sure that we don't make eternity our home at last. But maybe there are some that are sitting on the fence right now in the middle of that battle, or that on the other side, that the enemy of our soul is actually captured, but the desire to be free. We pray that your Holy Spirit will reach out to them today, touch them in a very special way, draw them close to you, and save their souls. And Lord, we are praying that your blessings and your grace will rest up and abide with every one of us listening to this program today, and that you will take all the glory. We thank you, Jesus. We ask you to take all the glory. For we pray in Jesus' name. Amen.

There's nowhere else I'd rather be than right here with you, worshiping Him. He is coming again. I would be very happy if the Lord would come today, wouldn't you? And I'm going to preach until He does come. How about that? I don't mean this morning. I'm just saying. Father, we thank You right now for the privilege of being able to speak Your name without condemnation. I thank You, Lord, that all sins that we who have repented have committed are gone forever. It seems like every song that the choir sang to You today was a thanksgiving song. Thank You for the blood. Thank You for the cross and the empty tomb. Thank You, Lord. When You were on the cross, we were on Your mind. What a God we serve. Oh, holy is the Lord God Almighty today. So I want us to lift our hands to You, Lord Jesus, from the front to the back, from the top to the bottom. Hear us, Lord, as we bless Your holy name. Hallelujah to God. Hallelujah. David, I'm going to pull one on you guys. I want us to sing the doxology, Holy, Holy, Holy, Lord God Almighty. But choir, I know you've done well this morning, but let's do it one more time. Ready? Ready?

Alleluja. Thank you for being seated. Three or four weeks ago, I made a statement. And ever since I made that statement, it was, you know, just off the cuff. I guess the Holy Spirit just prompted me to say it, but I've been analyzing it. And it went something like this. God seems to always tell us to go somewhere we don't want to go and do something we don't want to do. Remember saying that? And pushing us in places knowing that we can't do it, to get us to understand we can't do it. We totally depend on the Lord for it all. God did not send Christ to make us comfortable. We are in this stretching, growing, expanding thing called Christianity, and God will never let up until we stand before Him on that day. So if you are in a place right now and you can't understand why you're there, and you don't know what to do, and you don't know how you got here, you might as well just understand that the Heavenly Father is in the business of molding, correcting, perfecting. You are to be one of His choice trophies in glory. And it's the simple things that get us to that place. Let me read a narrative to you from 2 Kings chapter 5. And I'll read most of these verses, but listen to this great Old Testament story. Now Naaman, commander of the army of the king of Syria, was a great and honorable man in the eyes of his master, because by him the Lord had given victory to Syria. He was also a mighty man of valor, but a leper. He had everything life could offer, the prestige, the recognition, the power, and he had some money. But he was a leper. That one thing kept his whole life from being full and radiant. And the Syrians had gone out on raids and had brought back captive a young girl from the land of Israel. She waited on Naaman's wife. Then she said to her mistress, "If only my master were with the prophet who is in Samaria, for he would heal him of his leprosy." Naaman went in and told his master, saying, "Thus and thus said the girl who is from the land of Israel." Then the king of Syria said, "Go now, and I will send a letter to the king of Israel." So he departed and took with him 10 talents of silver, 6,000 shekels of gold, 10 changes of clothing. Then he brought the letter to the king of Israel, which said, "Now be advised, when this letter comes to you, that I have sent Naaman, my servant, to you, that you may heal him of his leprosy." And it happened, when the king of Israel read the letter, that he tore his clothes and said, "Am I God to kill and make alive, that this man sends to me a man to be healed of his leprosy? Therefore, please consider and see how he seeks a quarrel with me." He thought the king was trying to pick a fight with him. So it was, when Elisha the man of God heard that the king of Israel had torn his clothes, that he sent to the king saying, "Why have you torn your clothes?

will surely come out to me and stand and call on the name of the Lord his God and wave his hand over the place and heal the leprosy. Are not the Abana and the Pharpar, the rivers of Damascus, better than all the waters of Israel? Could I not wash in them and be cleaned? So he turned and went away in a rage. And his servants came near and spoke to him and said, My father, if the prophet had told you to do something great, would you not have done it? How much more then when he says to you, Wash and be clean? So he went down and dipped 7 times in the Jordan. And according to the saying of the man of God, his flesh was restored like the flesh of a little child. And he was clean. And he returned to the man of God, he and all his aides, and came and stood before him. And he said, Indeed, now I know that there is no God in all the earth except in Israel. Now, therefore, please take a gift from your servant. But he said, As the Lord lives before whom I stand, I will receive nothing. And he urged him to take it, but he refused. And we'll stop there. I just want to use the word almost several times this morning. Naaman almost missed a healing because of his pride. He really wanted some type of pageantry, you see. He had his entourage, chariots, horses. He was a big deal. I'm pretty sure he had on his finest regalia as a soldier. And he probably thought that when he came over the knoll towards the house of Elisha, that Elisha would run out and fall down and worship him. But prophets don't do that kind of thing, you see. In fact, Elisha didn't even go out and say hello. He sent a messenger out there and just very bluntly said, My master says, go jump in the river. And dip 7 times. Now, when a person is used to being waited on and being recognized, they don't deal well with this kind of, what would I call it, insult. He doesn't know who I am. That little bearded prophet I know is in that house. And he sends a mere servant out to tell me to go jump in the River Jordan and dip 7 times? And the Bible says he was furious. Can everybody hear me? Pride has cost us more than we will know. Pride. Pride is all about me. You see, pride came from Satan. It originated in his bosom. Satan is in the condition he's in today and the position because he was proud. And every one of us, because we have flesh, have to deal with pride on a regular basis. And if you let pride ever outweigh humility in your life, or obedience in your life, you will miss some of God's greatest things. There are people who have missed healing because they were too proud. And the list goes on and on. He was even more proud of his country's rivers than he was that little nasty Jordan River. But his servants reasoned with him. Master, just bear with us. If he had asked you to do some great, seemingly impossible thing, you would have done it. Because pride says, I can whip any situation that comes my way in my own strength. If he had asked you to do some great thing, you would have jumped right on it. But he didn't. He asked you simply to go and dip in the Jordan 7

0: times. Well, the man had to do what we all have to do. We have to humble ourselves in the sight of the Lord. There's nothing that makes God any more nauseous than proud people. A proud and a haughty look God despises. A self-sufficient attitude about life God despises. What moves the hand of God is when someone says, I can't, but because God told me to, I'll try. And there he was, insult of insults. And they reasoned with him, and he said, well, let's go then. Let's go find this Jordan River. And off goes this little royal caravan, chariots, horses, and there's the Jordan River. And it is muddy, and the banks are slick. And he's looking around at all of his soldiers and associates. They're just sitting on horses and sitting in chariots watching what he's going to do. And he said, I guess I'll try it. He had to stand there and disrobe in front of all of his people. He's obeying. And I want to tell you something. When you make the decision to obey God, everything changes. Now, you may have to be humiliated just a little bit. That's the second thing that Naaman discovered. He took off his beautiful helmet. He laid his weapons down on the side of the bank, took off his breastplate, probably took off his leather sandals, and may have even taken off his shirt, the top, and just left the bottom. But he's undressing in front of those he commands. Isn't God amazing? And so he begins to work his way down in the water, but there's mud and the hill is slick, and he finally gets in and moves up to his waist, and everybody's watching. He says, here goes, and he goes down once. That started the track to healing. He obeyed. He was humiliated. He listened to other people give him good, sound advice. Second time he went down. By this time, all of that pride is beginning to leak out. He shakes his head and goes down the third time and the fourth time. Something may have risen up and said, you know, I'm embarrassed to death. Seven times? You mean I've got to do this two more times? That's what the prophet said. So he went down the sixth time. And he checked his hands and nothing had happened. But he remembered seven times. And when he went down the seventh time and came up and slung the water out of his hair, he looked and his hands and his legs, his body, looked like the flesh of a new child. He could hardly wait to get dressed again and head toward Elisha's house to say thank you, to bless him, to give him an offering. And Elisha just said, I don't want it. I do not want that. I don't do this for money. He said, well, then let me ask you this, prophet. Can I take several wheelbarrows of this dirt back to my country? Yeah, I want to take some dirt back. You don't want my gold, but I want your dirt. I'm blessing myself right now. He said, I got some mules here, and we've got some containers here. Can I just load them up with dirt from Israel? And when I go back, I'm going to put it in a place, and I'll never again call on a dead God from a pagan country. From now on, there's only one God, and he is your God. Praise God. God made him do an embarrassing thing. You come to the New Testament, and there's a blind man standing there, and Jesus walked up. He said, would you like to see? Yes. Jesus picked up some dust, and he spit in his hand and made the mud. And the blind man couldn't see what he was doing, but Jesus took those two wads of mud and spread them on his eyes and said, now go wash in the pool of Siloam. Why wouldn't you heal him right there, Jesus? You got your hands on him. You are the healer. Why would you make him go somewhere and wash? He's got to have help. Somebody has to escort him to the pool. Somebody has to help him in it and help him to get out of it. But let me just remind you that his ways are not our ways. Amen. His thoughts are not our thoughts. He never does anything that seems logical to us. And you just have to roll with the punches and walk in obedience and suffer some kind of humility every single time. And so the man went and he washed and he opened his eyes and he could see again. But the Lord required him to do something to see if he would be obedient. There's another passage in the scriptures about Jesus. Then one of the scribes came, and having heard them reasoning together, perceiving that he had answered them well, asked him, "Which is the first commandment of all?" Jesus answered him, "The first of all the commandments is, 'Hear, O Israel, the Lord our God, the Lord is one. And you shall love the Lord your God with all your heart, with all your soul, with all your mind, with all your strength.' This is the first commandment." This is Jesus talking. "And the second, like it, is this: you shall love your neighbor as yourself. There is no other commandment greater than these." Now listen to this. So the scribe said to him, the scribe is talking to Jesus, "Well said, teacher, you have spoken the truth. For there is only one God and no other but He. And to love Him with all your heart, with understanding, with all the soul, with all the strength, and to love one's neighbor as oneself is more than all the whole burnt offerings and sacrifices." Now, when Jesus saw that he answered wisely, he said to him, you ready for this? "You're not far from the kingdom of God. You're not in yet, but you're not far." See, he was that close. He had it all up here, and he knew all the people. But something in here had never been changed. As I prayed about this message, I thought, wonder how many in church today will be that far away from the kingdom, that far away from a blessing from God. You are not far from the kingdom. My question is, why didn't you just drag him on in, Jesus? Because Jesus requires that I confess that he is God. And with all of the knowledge of the Bible that you may have, if you have not yet humbled yourself to say that Jesus is my Lord and Savior, yes, and if you are not walking according to the truth, you're about that far away. But that won't get you in. You've got to call on the name of the Lord. That's the problem with that, remember, rich young ruler? "Lord, what must I do to be saved? How can I have eternal life?" Jesus said, "Keep the commandments." And he said, "I've done all that. I've done it." Jesus said, "Well, okay, one more thing. Sell all you have, give it to the poor, and then come and follow me and you'll have riches in heaven." I don't believe for a moment Jesus really wanted him to suddenly get rid of all his merchandise, estates, money, or anything else. He was testing his heart. The Bible says the man dropped his head and went away sad because he had great wealth. He was that far. Just that far. And I'm still wondering now. I wonder how many that are listening to me today are just that far away. But pride. I guarantee you that old Naaman, the rest of his life, would go, "I almost let my pride keep me from the greatest healing of my life." I've had people in this church tell me I love the Lord and I love the church. I go to preaching, I'll go on mission trips, but I will not go down in that baptismal pool. I'm not letting anybody see my wet hair. I don't want my makeup to run. I'm not wearing clothes that are soaking, and I'm not going back to dress and undress with other people. I ain't doing it. Okay. But just let me remind you, Jesus sent the apostles into the world to baptize in the name of the Father, the Son, and the Holy Spirit. Paul, the great apostle to the church, was baptized. Jesus was baptized. You see, pride. You can be that far away, but the obstacle of pride can keep you from stepping in to the kingdom and stepping in to the blessings. But why does God do this kind of thing? He's exposing our unwillingness to go all the way. He is showing even to us that there's a part of us that says, I don't want to take up a cross and follow him. I still want to retain somewhat the lead in my life, control of my destiny. I cannot just sling it into the wind and say, I'm yours, God. Just that close. He exposes our disobedience and highlights our helplessness. And Jesus always brought it back to this approach we have to God. He said there were two men that went to the temple. One went on that side, the other went on that side. The one who was on this side was a renowned religious leader, and he had on all of the, you know, church garb, the robes and the stuff, and he knew what to say. And he quoted scripture, and in that corner, he said, I am so glad I'm not like other men. I fast, I give, I pray. He happened to look out of the corner of his eye to see that other fellow over there, just a common man. Common man who realized that he was a sinner. He had nothing to brag about, nothing to boast of. When he turned and saw that guy, he said, I'm really glad I'm not like him. Jesus turned our attention then to that guy. He said, listen to what he said. God be merciful to me, a sinner. He smote his breast. God be merciful to me, a sinner. He had pride. He had none. He was self-reliant. He was self-destructive. He could do it without God. He couldn't. And he said, be merciful to me, a sinner. And Jesus said, I tell you this, that man went home justified rather than the other. For he that humbles himself will be exalted. Pride, just that little bit of, I don't know if I can go that far and do that much. I tell you, brothers and sisters, I look at it, I've read it, I've over and over again. How many blessings have we missed because of pride? How many answers to prayer have been delayed because of pride? I have this strong feeling about what God's able to do when we humble ourselves in His sight. How many families could be put back together if pride were not there? There will be empty seats at the Thanksgiving table this year because of somebody's pride. Marriages will dissolve because of somebody's pride. Here we go, I'm going to say it. We have people with degrees in Christian counseling and all of that, but I got a degree in preaching.
1: All right.
0: And I've had my degree a whole lot longer than you've had your degree. And here's what my degree says. There is no way on this earth that two saved, spirit-filled people can divorce.
1: No way. That's right.
0: I said can divorce. I should have said want to divorce. Did everybody hear me? There is no way in this world that two believers filled with God's Spirit, walking in the truth, working in the church, will ever divorce. If that ever happens, one or both have backslidden in some way or another. Now, that's my counseling. That's my Christian counseling. And it is free today. Something's wrong when people start looking for a way out. And I will tell you this. You may be one of those. That you may be in that situation. The best thing you will ever do is crawl in an altar on your face and call on the name of the Lord. Jettison your pride and say, I want this to work. I want to be a forgiver. I want to walk in a way with my spouse that I show them I love them. Yeah. Folks, there is no greater counseling, and there certainly isn't a medicine to make this work. When you get in front of God and you kneel and you humble yourself and you obey His word, God will heal you. God will help you. Families can be put back together. Homes can be restored. Friendships. But we're too proud. We feel like people owe us something. Owe us an apology. And it just goes on and it eats and it nags and it strips and it steals. Let me tell you something, pride is dangerous. It will scoop up all the seed that's been planted in your garden of life. Pride will quietly strip you of the blessings that the Lord has ordained for you. God can't stand pride. Humble yourselves in the sight of the Lord, and the Lord will lift you up. If your heart is proud, the Lord will not look upon you. He that humbles himself before God will have the attention of God and the blessing of God. I have found that when we humble ourselves before the Lord, the things we tried to fix and couldn't, He can fix it in 2 seconds. Yes, the situations in our life, I don't care if it's marital, business, social, whatever, God is a healer. And every time we obey God, Dr. Jesus shows up. He can fix any situation if both are willing and ready. God can do it. As often as we have read these verses from Paul, they need to be read again. You see, our lives are too complicated. We're on a storm on a ship, and we're trying to stack higher than our heads stuff. There comes a time when you got to cut the ropes and throw stuff overboard just to survive. All the extra stuff, just throw it overboard. That's what happened when Paul was in a storm. They were in a storm for 14 days, and they started cutting ropes and throwing wheat overboard and saying, oh, we just need to survive this. Folks, sometimes you just got to start throwing things overboard and realize what really matters. Your marriage matters. Your family matters. Your health matters. And sometimes stuff we've accrued will infect those relationships. You might have to get rid of some friends in your life. See, I'm at the stage now, I don't need any bad friends. I don't need negative talking. I don't need moaning and groaning and griping. I don't need negativity. I want to walk with Jesus, and I'm not going to let you keep me from doing that. But Pastor, what about winning them to the Lord? Aren't we supposed to be a light and a witness? Yeah, how's it working? How long will you have to do it before you see the negative effects in your own life, in your own being? So Paul said, that I may know Him and the power of His resurrection and the fellowship of His sufferings, being conformed to His death. That means pride's gone. If by any means I may attain to the resurrection of the dead. You know what he's saying? All I think about and all I want is to be resurrected with Jesus. Not that I have already attained or am already perfected, but I press on that I may lay hold of that for which Christ Jesus has laid hold of me. Oh my, I'm grabbing him and he's grabbing me. Brethren, I do not count myself to have apprehended. And this is where we dwell. But one thing I do, forgetting those things which are behind and reaching forward to those things which are ahead, I press toward the mark, the goal, for the prize of the upward call of God in Christ Jesus. Ladies and gentlemen, we're at the stage in the history of the world where the church needs to realize he is our life.
1: Yes, he is. Yes.
0: I don't know of a busier man in the Bible than Paul was. Traveling oceans by ship and by sandal. Everywhere he went, he was preaching and starting a church and being arrested and being whipped. And besides going up into the third heaven and meeting a resurrected Jesus, coming back down to this earth so he could give proper guidance to the churches. And yet with all of that on him, he said, I just got one thing I want to do. I want to forget yesterday. I want to walk away from what it was. And I came to tell you in the church house today, the very thing you're still regretting and hanging on to is slowing you down. It's keeping you from God's best and God's fullness. If we could find ourselves at some point in an altar of prayer saying, Lord, cut it. You have forgiven me and I am clean. Cut it from my mind. Let me realize that that's not who I am anymore. I did it, but I did it in darkness. Forgive me, Jesus. Oh, did you hear what I said, people? I did it, and it makes me sick to think that I did it. But I'm comforted to know that I did it in the darkness. But now the light has come. Forgiveness is mine. Cleansing and washing belong to me. That's gone. That's where we're headed, to see the Lord Jesus Christ. Wherefore, seeing we are compassed about with so great a cloud of witnesses, let us run this race that is set before us. Here it is, looking unto Jesus, the author and finisher of our faith. Folks, it's a given. My body follows my eyes. What I'm looking at is what I go after. What I see is what I become. And that's why the writer said, looking unto Jesus. There's a lot to detract today. Again, this country is in a mess. Anybody agree with me?
2: Yes,
0: it is a stinking, confusing mess. We are a vulgar nation. We are sinners. We are proud above everything else. We need a revival in this country. But judgment must begin at the house of God. It starts with us who claim to know the truth. It starts with us. And for all of those who are just about there, the best thing you can do is figure out what's holding you back and get rid of it. And say, with Paul, I press toward the mark of the high call of God in Christ Jesus. I want him. I don't want to be entangled with the affairs of this life so I can serve him who has saved me. Pride. What would happen if we could just be cleansed from pride? I'm going to repeat this. How many blessings have we missed because of pride? How about that wonderful sensation when there's a reconciliation with an enemy and y'all finally shake hands? Isn't that a wonderful thing? How many of those have we missed? How many will not see somebody this Christmas because of an insult that was hurled or a political view that is held? That's so sad to me. I mean it, that families are divided today over something as rotten as politics. The most important thing in your life is your family. I mean that with all of my heart. Family, blood kin, that's who we ought to be loving and forgiving. And I'm going to close, and I'm just going to tell you, God has a great blessing in store for anybody that has heard this message, and you know what's happening in your heart, and you're considering, do I need to do this? Do I need to make the call? Do I need to humble myself and apologize? Folks, you never do wrong when you do what Jesus said do. Stand with me, please. Sometimes in church, I'll finish the service and I won't give an altar call. And every time I feel like I miss God. Here's what I want to do this morning. If any of this applied to any of you, I'm asking you to come down front and let's recognize we need God. You might be in a place right now you don't want to be, and He's asking you to do something you don't want to do. But if God called you to do it, He'll help you do it. If there's anybody that needs to be closer to Christ this morning, if there's anybody that needs something fixed, come on down here. God bless you. You see how important this is? You have a Kleenex box, Pastor. When I'm seeking the Lord's face about a message, this was one of those. I couldn't make it work in my heart and mind, but I knew God laid these scriptures on my mind and my heart. But I can see why now. God spoke to some people today. Jesus wants to help us today. And you don't have to live another day in defeat. You don't have to lose another battle because of pride. I say it again. Jesus said, Peter said, humble yourself in the sight of the Lord, and the Lord will lift you up. He said that, church. Humble yourself in the sight of the Lord, and the Lord will lift you up. You don't have to lift yourself up. All you have to do is humble yourself. God does the lifting. So, Father, I pray now as I look into the eyes of people who are going to leave this building and fight more battles. People who have struggled for a long time with things, even their own hearts. I'm asking you today, Lord, to do something so powerful and so supernatural that they will know that this was not in vain, that their effort to walk down front was an act of faith, and you always reward faith. So in the name of Jesus, I'm thanking Him right now for what God's going to do in every one of your lives. I mean that. Excuse me while I thank Him. Thank you, Jesus. Thank you, Jesus, for doing this. Thank you, Christ Jesus, for opening our eyes and our understanding. Thank you, Jesus. God said through James, draw nigh to God and God will draw nigh to you. You can walk out of here today with blessed assurance. God is going to keep His end of the bargain. Trust Him and you will never be disappointed. Get an amen from somebody. Thank you now, Lord. as we depart this place of worship, knowing we will never come back to it the same way as today. I'm asking you to protect and guide and fill and feed. Let the words of my mouth and the meditations of my heart be acceptable in thy sight. O Lord, my strength and my

through hell. That's just circles.